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for her the other way. 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She was looking for that. She was looking for that he-cat. 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
1: And a good Sunday morning to you. This is Focus on Central Oregon. I'm R.L. Garrigues. We start off this morning with a conversation with 2nd District Congressman Cliff Bentz. And the congressman starts about talking about the recently passed farm bill out of the House as it heads towards the Senate.
2: Well, there's an awful lot in it. It really should be called the SNAP or food stamp bill with a few things regarding farmers attached is what it should be called. Because such a huge amount of the bill is spent on SNAP benefits, but they're super important. So I'm not suggesting they shouldn't be in the bill. It's just that the numbers for those benefits are really large, and that's another conversation for another day. But the fact that Oregon is so dependent upon this program illustrates how pathetic our economy is when it comes to creating good paying jobs for people. So thank goodness we have the SNAP program, but I'm sure that people, many who are on it, would be happier if they had a good paying job and didn't have to turn to that particular essential program. But setting that aside, the content of the bill contains many things for our farmers, and it's over the years shifted away from just paying people not to farm and over to more of an offsetting of risk, and so, or a sharing of risk in the farming area. So the idea is that farmers can invest in different types of crop insurance programs, and in that fashion, if there's a weather wreck or a market wreck or some other disaster, there's something that helps share that risk so they don't go bankrupt and then all of a sudden prices skyrocket. A real interesting situation right now that illustrates the need to have farmers through thick and thin, the up and downs of markets, is the cattle market. Because the cattle market is very, very, very strong and hugely beneficial to people in the cattle business. But if folks want to go buy a steak or something, it's extraordinarily expensive. And the reason has to do with the fact that so many cattle have been sold because of the drought. And so the real high points in the market are not very pleasant for people who have to buy beef, but they're great for the cattlemen. But the real challenge in our other markets, whether it's onions or potatoes or grapes or wheat or mint or any of these crops, is how to make sure that you have somewhat of a stable supply. And that's why this farm bill is so important, to enforce that stability. And so this farm bill does that, and we're happy for it. I brought an amendment to the farm bill that I was asked to lead on a biomass amendment. And the concept there is that we've now finally figured out how to take cellulose, which is what woody biomass is, and change it into ethanol, which then can be changed into jet fuel. And that is incredibly necessary right now. We're short, very short on jet fuel. And so if we can start taking brush and other wood out of the forest to reduce our fire danger and use it to make jet fuel, that's a double win. And that was my amendment. It failed by 4 votes, and it's out of 400 and some odd people voting. And the reason it failed by 4 votes is because we didn't have time to explain to everybody the exact nature of the bill. So we have another hearing coming up, and so I'm very, very happy for that. But overall, the farm bill does help people with specialty crops. That's onions, potatoes, grapes, and other things that we have in the Northwest, and I think everybody's happy for it.
1: Yeah, that's for sure, and especially on both sides of the mountain, it doesn't make any difference where you are. I mean, I think we all realize that, the reason that we do eat so good is because of our farmers.
2: Yes, and the fact that we probably shouldn't leave fishermen out of that discussion. I mean, I bring that up because this morning at one of my meetings, it was attended by people in the fishing industry, and they were calling out the fact that how much shrimp people eat across the United States, and it's a huge, huge number of pounds of shrimp. And our our shrimping industry is only capable of supplying a portion of that, and the rest comes from overseas, but or other seas is a better way to put it, I suppose. But terrifically important to have long-term stability in those markets. So when you go down to Albertsons or Safeway or Winco or wherever you do your shopping, Walmart, there's food there and you can afford it.
1: So you were talking about jet fuel, and of course the price of jet fuel is

0: Iran and the war there, and what's happening with the Straits of Hormuz, and what all are you hearing on that front?
1: Let me first say that I feel badly for people who are having to pay $1.50 or more than they were paying before per gallon of diesel or gas. It's more for diesel than was the case a couple of months ago. I feel badly for them, and I can relate because I have an F-150, and when you fill it up, you figure you'll have to take a second mortgage out on the house. But the challenge here is we're trying to avoid a much worse situation when it comes to Iran. And Iran has been a bad, bad, bad actor on the world stage for 40 years, funding all kinds of terrorist groups, killing Americans in different places under proxy arrangements with other countries, and they were on the verge of getting a nuclear weapon. And you can imagine how difficult it would be to stop them from doing things we don't like if they had a nuclear bomb. It would be almost impossible. And so the president stepped up and did what needed to be done years ago. And he knew that the Strait of Hormuz would instantly be taken hostage by the Iranians. And that's exactly what they've done. And the question now is, since we've responded with a blockade, how long can Iran hold out? And of course, right now, Iran is in desperate straits because of their economy is suffering from in some places 80% or 90% inflation. Their oil wells are in danger of having to be shut down permanently, which means if you shut off one of these older wells, it doesn't come back. And so they're on the verge right now of having to start shutting down wells because they filled up all of their storage, and they're now out of places to take all of the oil. So their economy is in shambles and is growing worse. And I'm guessing that the conversations right now with the president in China is going to be, I hope, reflective of some sort of perhaps arrangement there. But we can't leave Iran, RL, without having resolved their funding of terrorist organizations with their oil money, their continued desire to have a nuclear weapon so they can threaten other parts of the world and basically shut down the strait. They can't have the opportunity to start charging a ransom on every ship that goes through international waters. Those kinds of things cannot happen. And so I would just say to the people of the United States and Eastern Oregon in particular that, yes, this is a painful, painful deal to have to pay more for fuel, and I'm hopeful that we'll get the strait open soon, but we cannot go wobbly on this issue now. We've invested too much, and we need to get this resolved correctly.
0: Absolutely. Two things locally, needless to say, that you understand so well, our lack of water and wildfire.
1: So as to the water situation, some of our folks across my district were fortunate in that their reservoirs still retain a significant amount of carryover water from last year, and that's really good news. And so that's the case over in the Treasure Valley where I live. The Waihee system and other systems around there had about half to 60% of their water, so the situation isn't horrific there. Other folks, though, that are on streams like the Malheur River or the Waihee or the streams over in Central Oregon, the streams down in the Klamath, all of these are hugely challenged right now. And about the best we can do is try to shepherd that water through as much of the year as we can possibly get. This does take us into the incredible importance of reservoir storage and the craziness of anybody that wants to take out these dams that allow us to get through the hot summer months with irrigation water. And I would just say to everybody in Bend and Redmond and Prineville, to a certain extent, and Madras, the stored water is essential to the future of that part of the state. And anybody that suggests otherwise is blind or hasn't studied the issue sufficiently. But so thank goodness we have storage, and let's conserve as best we can and hope that this next winter is better than the last one.

0: Okay, now let's talk a little bit about wildfire. I know, you know, again, we're all bracing for what could happen and hoping that it doesn't.
1: So I met with both the new chief of the Forest Service, and just yesterday in our Natural Resources Committee, we had Secretary Burgum of the Department of the Interior in front of us, who is in charge of the Bureau of Land Management. So he was asked repeatedly by any number of people on my committee. I actually asked him some other questions because he'd already been asked so often about having enough money and enough manpower, women power to appropriately fight fire. And he assured us repeatedly that he was comfortable with what they were doing and comfortable with the number of people and comfortable with the amount of financing. I think some of the numbers I saw is they had $2 billion in addition to what is normal to try to fight fires as they start. They have a new program of initial attack, which requires they have more people on hand on a seasonal basis to go put the fire out the moment that it starts, regardless of where it is. And that kind of first attack sort of a thing is incredibly important, and that's one of the reasons last year was as under control as it turned out to be. And so at least as far as talking to the people who are in charge at the federal level, that is the Forest Service and the BLM, we've been assured that they are comfortable with the manpower, woman power, and machinery and equipment and supplies that they have available to fight the fire. I would just say that if ever there was a time for people to knock down the brush around their house and do their best to get their own homes fireproof, now's the time to do it.
0: Absolutely. Defensible space is where it's at.
1: Correct. Absolutely correct.
0: And here we are. We're talking with Rick Russell of Redmond, who is running for position number 4.
2: Yeah, that's right.
0: And hit for the Deschutes County Commissioners. Of course, the election coming up here on the 14th or on the 19th of the month, rather. And let's find out a little bit more about Rick. So first off, thank you very much for being here.
2: Yeah, thank you. I'm glad to be here. I like the sound of that Rick Russell from Redmond. That kind of rolls off the tongue, doesn't it?
0: A lot of R's.
2: Yeah.
0: So tell us a little bit about yourself first.
2: Yeah, I've been a Central Oregonian for 22 years. I've been a pastor in the area. More recently, I've been leading a nonprofit that I started called Mountain View Community Development. We built out the region's largest safe parking program, getting folks who are homeless and cars and RVs back into housing. Rehoused our 100th person in January of this year. We're pretty proud about that.
0: Yeah.
2: And now we're building housing. We're building a neighborhood in East Redmond of 75 homes of permanent supportive housing, truly affordable housing.
0: And so, needless to say, homelessness, getting people housed, I would imagine would be one of your primary issues for this election.
2: Yeah, absolutely. And I would say more broadly housing and just how expensive housing has become. And when housing gets expensive, the people who pay the price the most are seniors whose incomes are fixed and haven't kept pace with housing costs. It's young people who are new in their careers, first-year teachers, medical support staff, service industry folks who can't get their foot in the door. They feel it most acutely. And then, you know, downstream from that, we see people losing their housing. So yeah. I'm tired of pulling people out of the river drowning. I want to go upstream a little bit, and let's work on some of these issues of why people are falling in the first place.
0: And so to do that, what do you think needs to be done?
2: Well, around housing, we need more. So we need supply and we need choice. We need more diverse types of housing. There's a lot more out there than just single family detached homes with a fence and a yard and all that and apartment buildings. We've got a lot of options in between, and we need to make sure every one of our cities are taking full advantage of that. I'm talking about like a housing menu, right, where you get to choose. And we've got some creative housing types out there. There's some innovative development around single-story apartments and detached townhomes and, of course, ADUs and cottage clusters. And anytime you can make something more affordable that people can just get their foot in the door, a starter home, then we're making real progress here.
0: Okay, so housing, one of the issues. Other things that you feel the county could be doing better at?
2: Yeah, well, I think so. Then the downstream effect is homelessness, right? And I want to be really clear that moving homelessness is not solving homelessness. Criminalizing homelessness is not solving homelessness. Now you're just putting this on the shoulders of our law enforcement officers, which is not the job they really want to be doing. It's not what they've trained for. It's a very expensive and inefficient way to respond. So Here's what we do. This is kind of a 1-2-3 on homelessness.
0: Okay.
2: Number one, create places that are safe, legal, and sanitary. Number two, use case management to create individualized plans for people to get access to the resources that are available. And then number three, we have to build the housing supply that people can actually afford. And that's our roadmap to get out of the challenge that this region has had with homelessness.
0: Yeah. So with those three steps, how do you feel the county can help to achieve that?
2: Well, I think the county has been very reactive on homelessness, and it needs to take a proactive posture. We need commissioners in there who are working with our service providers, with our intergovernmental council, with our state and fed partners, to make sure we have the resources to build out those safe, legal, sanitary places, and to have the case managers. And I sense our commission has been too reactive. They've been waiting for solutions to be brought to them. And I want to see a county commission that's saying, no, we're going to lead the charge on this. We're going to be at the table making sure these things happen. And that would be a significant difference from our current county commission to a future commission.
0: Okay. Other issues that you see that need to be dealt with?
2: Yeah. Wildfire risk is on everyone's mind, especially with a water year that's been terrible. We're all a little nervous about this summer. We need to create defensible space. We need to use smart building materials, but we really need to talk about homeowners insurance. It's not exciting. I don't go home at night and talk with my kids about the exciting topic of homeowners insurance. But if you're in Sisters or you're in La Pine or you're in a wooded area of the county and you don't get renewed this year, this is a big deal. It may mean you can't sell your home. I mean, if you're trying to buy a home, you may not be able to. So we've got to work with our state and federal partners to make sure that we have homeowners insurance options. And there's some pathways to do that. And we need our county commission, again, at the table, making sure that folks have homeowners insurance and that they're rewarded when they do things like brush clearing and they use smarter building materials that are less slammable. And so I want to help lead the charge on that.
0: Yeah. And you also had mentioned drought, and of course, it would have been nice if we would have had some rain this year, but that didn't happen. And, it is an ongoing problem.
2: Yeah. And, most acutely, our farmers will feel it first.
0: Yeah.
2: I spent a number of years living in Jefferson County where, those aren't hobby farms. Like, this is real farming. This is for food and livelihoods and, half the world's carrot seed is produced, just 45 miles north of where we're sitting right now. And they'll feel it the most this year, and we know they're going to feel it next year. So, but we'll feel it down the line in terms of making sure we've got water in the river and our wildlife habitat is being preserved. This is a critical issue, and the county's going to have to work with our city partners on this one.
0: Yeah. The budget of the county, it has kind of been held in check, but that's just kind of.
2: Yeah, by law, property insurance, or I'm sorry, property taxes can only go up 3% per year.
0: Yeah.
2: That's it. And so I'm not going to raise property taxes. Legally, it can't be done. However, we've got employment costs that have been going up, 5%, 6%, 8%. And we need to be able to pay our county employees, our sheriff's deputies, our health services folks, because they perform critical services. This is going to be tough. I'm very nervous about Medicaid cuts that are coming at the end of this year. It's really going to impact mental health access in this county, and we're going to have to watch that very carefully.
0: And you brought up another subject, just the mental health of various people in the region.
2: Mm-hmm.
0: And I know there's been some attempts to address a lot of that, but what do you think about that?
2: Yeah, you can hear the sigh in my breath. This is a real issue for our community, and it is the responsibility of the county commissioners, right? The county commissioners serve as the public health authority and the behavioral health or mental health authority for the community. So this is part of the job description. Health services is the largest division of the county. Of the 1,200 employees, about 400 of them are in health services. So, however, we're breaking some new ground in Redmond in terms of some new psychiatric beds coming online here in the next year, and I think that's really positive. But I'll be honest with you, I'm very nervous about what these Medicaid cuts are going to mean at the end of this year. It probably means we need to be working with our congressional representatives to make sure that there is sufficient funding available. Because people should understand their property taxes typically are not paying for mental health services. Most of that money is coming via Medicaid through the federal government. And if that spigot is turned off, I worry about our stabilization center. I worry about the access that the people are going to lose.
0: Let's talk public health.
2: Public health. And I'll get in trouble if I don't. My wife is the public health director for Jefferson County, our neighbors to the north. And so, you know, for the sake of my marriage, this is critical, right? This is about programs for young moms, WIC and Family Connects. This is about nurses checking in on babies. This is about seniors having access to vaccines that are necessary. These are critical services for our community, and this is the role of the county commission. We also have a protective role, right? We've got measles floating out there showing up in Salem and Kaiser and in the wastewater in the Dalles. It's only a matter of time until it's here, and our county commission needs to have an eye on this and make sure we are protecting our community from literal disease coming in.
0: Excellent. Rick, thank you ever so much for your time and being here, and wish you luck in your electoral pace and primary.
2: Thank you. I'm looking forward to it. Two people in this race, so we called it a primary, but there are only two people in my race, which means it will be decided May 19th.
0: Yeah.
2: And I'm looking forward to that.
0: Great. Thank you so much.
2: Thank you.
0: And so here we are. We're talking with Morgan Schmidt, who is running for Deschutes County Commission position number 5. And congratulations on that.
3: Oh, thanks so much.
0: Yeah.
3: It's an honor.
0: Yeah. So let's let people know about the life of Morgan Schmidt.
3: What do you want to know?
0: Start from the beginning, go to
3: the
0: end.
3: Start from the beginning. Yeah, yeah. Wow. All right. Yeah, I mean, you never know how much to go into. I grew up in the Chicago suburbs, like I like to say, where Costco meets the cornfields. Was raised by a single mom and small business owner. She started her own business when I was in high school, and I was the first person in my family to graduate from college.
0: Cool.
3: Because of the, I really feel honored about the investment of my mom, my grandma, especially with Mother's Day coming up, feels appropriate to give a shout out for making me who I am.
0: Yep.
3: Grew up riding horses and playing softball and doing youth group, and all that kind of led me to, you know, I've always had a heart for service, for public service. And so went to undergrad to become a pastor of all things. And really my heart for that was less about Sunday mornings and any kind of religious agenda and more about serving the community and being a part of a community that wants to serve. So, went to school on the North Shore of Boston, dropped my R's for a couple of years and watched the Red Sox win the World Series for the first time in decades, and, made my way out west, got an internship in Seattle and fell in love with the Pacific Northwest. Of course, that internship was in the summertime in Seattle. So when I moved back in February and realized what really happens there weather-wise, it was a rude awakening, but absolutely fell in love with the Pacific Northwest. Lived in Seattle for about 8 years, got my master's degree there, and then moved here to Bend, and have been here 11 years now.
0: Okay. And
3: is that interesting?
0: Well, yeah, it is. people want to know. They want to know know your story,
3: yeah.
0: So they can, you know, they can see where you came from, your roots,
3: absolutely.
0: What you've done in the past. I know that you've were a pastor for a while.
3: I was a pastor for almost 20 years,
0: yeah.
3: Basically, and was at First Presbyterian here in Bend for about 8 of those years. When COVID hit in 2020 and turned all of our worlds upside down, I started a mutual aid group on Facebook called Pandemic Partners. And the notion of that was, if you need help, here's a place you can ask. And if you want to help, here's a place you can offer. And somehow we kept it more or less dignifying and respectful on Facebook during COVID, and had, you know, almost 12,000 people just from Central Oregon show up to help their neighbors. Helped launch a bunch of those other neighborhoods across the country, and that's actually what led me to want to run for county commissioner in 2022.
0: Yeah, and of course now executive director of the Red Cross.
3: Yes,
0: that's excellent.
3: You know, we missed that election for county commissioner in 2022 by just 1% of the vote, so it was really close. But really, my heart is always to serve, and so then the next place that kind of came to me as an opportunity was to serve as the executive director for the Red Cross of Central and Eastern Oregon. So we cover 12 counties out here, yeah, in terms of our blood supply as well as disaster preparedness and response. And all of this makes me a pretty boring dinner guest, actually, or pretty kind of a bummer dinner guest, because you can have religion, politics, blood, or disaster, you know. But I think it set me up well to be a good county commissioner.
0: Excellent. So let's talk about your candidacy,
3: yeah,
0: the issues that you see coming down the pike that you want to address once you become a county commissioner.
3: Yeah, top of mind, first thing, and I think it's on most people's minds, is affordability and our housing crisis. The fact that our our friends and neighbors can't afford to stay, that we have families being forced to move, that we have a workforce that can't afford to work here and live here, and businesses who can't hire folks because they can't afford to live here, is crippling us. And I think that we have the resources and the political will to really focus on this problem, make it central to our work, not only at the county, but collaboratively with our cities and our state partners. And if we have a county commission that's laser focused on helping and using every tool in our toolbox to bring the cost of housing down, whether that's renting or buying, then I think we set ourselves up for a thriving Central Oregon.
0: Excellent. Other issues that you see that you want to see fixed?
3: Yeah, a lot of people don't know that the county does a ton. And so we've had three county commissioners in charge of 22 departments, 1,200 employees, and nearly $750 million with a B dollar budget, which is wild to me. And so we're expanding to five, of course. But a lot of folks don't know that the county serves as the public behavioral health or mental health authority. This is an issue that's near and dear to my heart. Of course, it's connected to a lot of other complications for folks as they navigate life in Central Oregon. And we don't always have the resources that we need. But I would love to see us invest in and expand our mental health support for folks. And I always make mention of our stabilization center.
0: Yes.
3: A lot of folks don't know about that program, but it's a brick and mortar facility here in Bend. And people can show up there 24/7 when they're having a mental health emergency or some sort of acute crisis and be met with qualified professionals who care about them. And the fact that in just the few years that program has been up and running, we've had nearly 300 people choose to report back that they didn't take their lives as a result of visiting the stabilization center is gives me chills. It's really humbling. And that same program is facing a $3.5 million funding gap this year. So this is something that we need commissioners to be focused on. It's a program that's working. And frankly, we still don't have enough, but we need to make sure that what's working continues and we have stable funding for that stabilization center.
0: Yeah. I would imagine wildfires, drought, high on your list.
3: Absolutely. And all those connected to land use,
0: yes.
3: Maybe not the most riveting topic that the county commissioners engage in terms of zoning and how we plan our rural lands outside of our city limits or urban growth boundaries. But that has everything to do with our how we respond to the drought. You know, are we going to continue to allow luxury development in our rural lands, on agricultural land, in wild places where water is scarce, where people are having to dig deeper wells, and where the fire danger can oftentimes be even more intense. You know, Deschutes County is at fire risk across the board. But we need to help keep people safe and keep development as much as we can within those cities.
0: Talking about housing, of course, the other side of that is not having housing.
3: Right.
0: And a lot of people are in that situation.
3: Yeah. Yeah, it's heartbreaking. You know, I've been studying and following the work of the county commission for 5 or 6 years now. It's been my focus. And there's four things that really the county commission can address and a county commissioner can do. One, I think we've got to do what we can to keep people in their homes. If we can keep people from falling into homelessness, then that's the most efficient way to use our tax dollars. It's the cheapest option for us, is just to keep people housed and keep them from losing their housing in the first place. We need to continue investing in safe parking and safe camping models. That's not the dream. I don't want to see anybody, you know, having to live out of a vehicle or having to camp, you know, out in the dirt somewhere. But while we're working on other options, we need to make sure those are supported with basic infrastructure, not only for the dignity of these people, but, you know, so that service providers can reach them, so that we know how to best support them. And they're, you know, they're not just kind of left abandoned by the rest of the community. And then as we do that, we need to work on more permanent options. We need more shelter beds. We need supportive housing that is going to go on, like the Cleveland Commons project. And so as we do all that, you know, it's a multifaceted sort of four-tier system. Keep people housed, work on those safe parking, safe camping places, work on longer-term housing options, and then, of course, keep tackling that affordable housing crisis. Because even if people do everything right in our community, and a lot of our unhoused neighbors hold down jobs and are working and keeping our community going in really essential ways, there's not an apartment you can get into. There's not a first, last, and deposit that you can afford making minimum wage in this community. So we've got to work on it.
0: So the county this time around, or I should say the elections for the county commissioners are taking place in the May primary. But in the November election, they will decide whether to do districts or not.
3: Yep.
0: what you're feeling about that.
3: Yeah, and this has been so confusing for voters this time around. I think moving to five in and of itself is a new factor to consider. So we're electing two new positions here in May. A lot of folks don't know that if any one candidate registered for a particular seat gets over half the vote. So if I in position five get over half the vote,
0: you're in.
3: In 2 weeks, then we're elected and we can start making plans and get ready to hit the ground running when we're sworn in next January. And what I also want to make sure people know is that everybody gets to vote right now on all these positions. So I've been up in Redmond or in Sisters and people are like, oh, I wish I could vote for you, but those districts. And I'm like, no, we don't have districts.
0: Not yet.
3: That's not a thing that we have right now. So everybody votes for everybody. And then that map coming up in November, I think it's important for voters to know that this is not a foregone conclusion, that everybody has a voice in whether this district map moves forward. And I do wish, kind of like you phrased it, I wish we had separated the question to say, yes, no, do we want districts? And then had a process for determining what those districts might look like. To me, the current map that we'll be asked to vote on is based on really terrible data. The best practice for districting is to wait until you have fresh census data so that everybody is represented. When those districts are drawn. And we're, of course, the county, of course, did that mid-census and used voter registration data, which leaves a lot of people unrepresented by those maps. And then second, I think the overall question about the map is how do we make sure people in Deschutes County feel represented by this new commission? And I don't know that this map answers that question, but I would love to make sure we have a response to that question. Everyone should feel represented who lives here. They should feel like they have a voice and that it matters. And I don't personally think moving to a map where you get one vote for one commissioner instead of having a say over the full slate of commissioners really makes people feel more represented. I think it actually disenfranchises voters in a big way. So there's a few different issues that I see with it. And I also think we should ask more of our elected officials. I've not counted the miles I've put on my car during this campaign. But I end up in all of our different communities, and I think I've been asked in each one, oh, you live here, right? You live in Sisters. You live in Lapine. And I'm not trying to mislead anyone. I said, no, I live in Bend. But it's important to me to show up here. And the issues the county is responsible for don't follow district lines. They don't follow property lines. They are water, our wildfire risk, our need for affordable housing, our need for mental health care, all these services that the county is responsible for don't follow along some kind of line that we've drawn on a map. We need leaders who are going to hold the whole picture and go to bat for the whole county.
0: Yeah. Anything else that you want to tell people about you?
3: I am a lifelong public servant, and I am ready to be laser focused in Services County. I know the job. I've been studying it for years. I have a plan. We have plans in place that are based in reality, based on best practices, and are going to get the job done. And so most of my ask right now is just that people please vote. And I'd be honored if they would consider voting for me.
0: Tell us about your website.
3: My website is morganlovesoregon.com.
0: Excellent. Morgan, thank you ever so much.
3: Thanks, RL.
0: Yeah. Second District Congressman Cliff Bentz, Rick Russell, who's running for Deschutes County Commission position number 4, and Morgan Schmidt, who's running for Deschutes County Commission position number 5. And that's Focus on Central Oregon. I'm R.L. Garrigues. We hope you have a great Sunday morning.
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0: 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Local. Independent. It's that time of year again. The trails are tacky and the roads are filling up with people on two wheels. So let's make sure to look out for one another. And that means checking your mirrors, putting the phone down, and remembering we're all here for the same reasons. 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Matt Scarborough, Bicycle Accident Law, with you on every ride.
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4: I'm Morgan Schmidt, and I'm running for Deschutes County Commissioner. 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Vote Morgan Schmidt by May 19th for a Deschutes where everyone can thrive.
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James Brown, I Got Ants in My Pants from the 70s funk and soul classics to begin jamming your ear today. Why not begin with a little classic James Brown funk, even though it's not that jammy? How are you doing on this Sunday? Thanks for joining me. I'm Stacey. I've got a fun show. Per usual, 10 to 1, all previously recorded and live. Jam, rock, bluegrass, blues, funk, soul, you name it today. Right now, some Humphreys McGee with The Fuzz, live from Urbana, Illinois, October 28th, 2010, here on Jam in Your Ear.

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Yeah, widespread panic with big woolly mammoth live from Bonnaroo, Tennessee, June 11th, 2005. I can't believe that was 26 years ago at Bonnaroo that widespread played. And they're coming back to our town this July. Thanks for joining me today. I'm Stacey, and this is Jam in Your Ear until 1 o'clock. Hope you're enjoying all the jams, the tunes, the funk, and everything else. Right now, some blues kind of sultry rock for you. This is Mark Broussard with Lonely Night in Georgia from Carencio here on Jam in Your Ear.

Grateful Dead with Might As Well, your first dose of Grateful Dead today. And there's always some Grateful Dead here on Jam in Your Ear. Thanks for joining me. I hope you're having a great Sunday out there. Good weekend. Feels like summer. And happy almost summer to everybody. Gosh, are we almost approaching the solstice? I know that it is approaching Memorial Day, and that always means that Hayden Holmes Amphitheater is kicking off their concert series. And this next band is coming to town August 2021. This is Goose with Silver Rising from Live Oak, Florida, November 2nd, 2025, here on Jam in Your Ear.

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Thanks for all of the love. 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And I love all of the shout outs and the requests sometimes that people throw at me. Yes, I always am up for any requests or band requests if you've got something that I never play here on Jam in Your Ear. Right now, an artist I do normally play here on Jam in Your Ear. This is Trey Anastasio with Pigtail, live from Charlottesville, Virginia, October 15th, 2011, on Jam in Your Ear.

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The String Cheese Incident with Walls of Time here on Jam in Your Ear on 92.9 and at 92.9online.com. Thanks so much for joining me on the Sunday. Whatever you're doing, it's just seeming like it's turned to summer all of a sudden out there in Bend. But from wherever you're listening from, thanks for spending a few hours with me. I'm here till 1 o'clock and some more incident right now, only this is the Keller Williams incident, they're calling it. This is Bounty Hunter live from the Berkshire Mountain Music Festival, August 12th, 2000, here on Jam in Your Ear.

Billy and the Kids with Tangled Up in Blue, live from Red Rocks in Morrison, Colorado, back in 2021. And Billy and the Kids would have been that point. Billy Kreutzmann, Billy Strings, Tom Hamilton, the late James Crazy, and more. What a lineup that was. Right now, some Fairly Well, which is another crazy, awesome mashup of the rest of the Dead members that were alive in 2015, plus Trey Anastasio. This is Let It Grow from Soldier Field, live in Chicago, July 3rd, 2015, here on Jam in Your Ear.

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Blues Traveler with Lowrider. Sorry, cut off a little soon there. That's from the Fillmore, May 17th, 1994, here on Jam in Your Ear on 92.9. I don't play a ton of Blues Traveler here, but I did get some requests, and it's been a while since, well, they're not really Blues Traveler anymore, but since that whole incarnation came close to Central Oregon. Right now, some Daniel Donato, another artist that should come back to Central Oregon sometime soon. This is Cigar Time, live from the Brooklyn Bowl in New York, October 21st, 2023, here on Jam in Your Ear.

Widespread Panic with Greta from Lightfuse Getaway here on Jam in Your Ear on 92.9. And of course, Widespread Panic is coming to our town July 10th and 11th, like I said earlier. And it's just been a while. It's been 11 years since they were in Central Oregon. I know a lot of excited people out there. And if you're tuned into Jam in Your Ear week to week, of course, I'll take Widespread Panic requests anytime. Right now, I've got some Grateful Dead with Mr. Charlie from the famous Europe 72 tour here on

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Green Sky Bluegrass with a nice, lovely, long All Four from Chicago, Illinois on a New Year's run, December 30th, 2017 here on Jam and Your Ear. One of my favorite Green Sky Bluegrass songs, actually. And I've got a long one to leave you with today. Thanks so much for joining me. All the love, all the calls, the shout outs, the social media. And of course, I do take requests from week to week, and feel free to drop me a line. Right now, some Goose with Tumble. This is from Live Oak, Florida, November 2nd, 2025 here on Jam and Your Ear. Thank you.

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1: Hey, this is Russell Winfield. Having a crappy day? Head to Tokyo Starfish and re-up on that.

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10: 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We're looking to get to the campground?
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0: The year is 1980. 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
1: The year is 1980. Reagan is elected president. The Rubik's Cube debuts. And in the West, Mount St. Helens erupts. Through the ages, the tranquility of the high desert has been punctuated by the explosive power of volcanoes. Now, learn about them in a new exhibit at the High Desert Museum. 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